0: a platform to female filmmakers, right? Is that in animation? So it's a niche thing. It's very
1: So the UNESCO Female Landscape is an initiative to basically looking at women in film around the world.
0: Mm-hmm.
1: And so there are several cities of film creative centres, and Wellington is one of those. And this year they're looking very specifically at women in animation. So I'm very honoured to be able to be part of that.
0: Yeah.
1: Yeah.
0: What first inspired you to pursue a career in visual effects and animation?
1: So I actually never wanted to work in VFX initially.
0: Okay.
1: When I was a kid, I really loved drawing and I loved writing.
0: Okay.
1: And storytelling. And that sort of morphed into wanting to be a 2D animator when I was a teenager.
0: Mm-hmm.
1: And that was my passion for a very, very long time. It still is. And initially, I was actually quite resistant to learning 3D software.
0: Okay.
1: I found that, like, really difficult. And it was only when I went to university and was sort of exposed to that more that I started embracing it and learning how to 3D model and 3D animate. And that became more of an interest for me.
0: Hmm.
1: Yeah.
0: Is there anyone or something particular that has influenced your creative approach the most? I was curious whether there are any female role models or mentors.
1: Yeah, I mean, so many, honestly. I think there's three in particular that come to mind. The first being a teacher that I had in primary school, actually.
0: Oh, that's where all the good things start, eh? Hey? Yeah.
1: So Ms. Nichols was very like technology focused, and she got us all using iMovie and doing like claymation when I was like between the ages of like 8 to 10.
0: Okay.
1: And so she was wrangling all these like little kids to try and make something cohesive, and I'm sure it was a disaster, but it was like very inspirational, like in those formative years.
0: Yeah.
1: And then in intermediate I had another great teacher who was ran like a media studies module, and she was a big like sci-fi buff.
0: Mm-hmm.
1: And so she was a big like inspiration and really got me into that genre. And then of course I have Raki Said, who was the lecturer for my master's degree,
0: mm-hmm.
1: and a super talented filmmaker in her own right, and she's just been like a huge inspiration and just a huge amount of support for me and all the other students at the MDT as well, who's like really pushed me, I guess, to go further.
0: Yeah, because it's also like it's how many students are there in that program?
1: So it's gone a lot bigger since I was there. Mm-hmm. When I did it, it was just the 10 of us.
0: Yeah.
1: In more recent years, I think it's doubled.
0: Yeah, but still compared to, you know, massive lecture theatres full of students where you can't obviously know anyone. I'm assuming that is a program and you spend most of your time for a year and a half or something like that with the same group of people that are passionate about the same thing and they can support each other and encourage each other as well. So that is, I suppose, it's really, really important.
1: Yeah, and we got really close as well because we were doing this in the midst of COVID. And
0: right, so you were doing that at home?
1: For half the year.
0: For half of the year. And so what happened with the did you have all the softwares and all the things that you needed to work on your projects?
1: Yes,
0: at home. Okay.
1: We were like remoting into the computers.
0: Oh, okay.
1: In the lab as well.
0: Okay.
1: So,
0: sounds sci-fi to me, but the way you're saying it is like, yeah, of course, we were just remoting into it. Okay. You've been working at WetFX for the last 5 years now?
1: Yeah, almost. Yeah?
0: What has changed in the span of 5 years since you first started working on a project and now, obviously, other than your expertise and your experience building on that? What is your how has your perspective changed?
1: I think when I started working at Weta, I was, it was my first like proper industry job.
0: Mm-hmm.
1: And so I was throwing, I think, a lot of myself into it.
0: Mm-hmm.
1: And as time's gone on, I think I've learned to be a bit better with having a bit more separation and sort of taking time away from it.
0: Mm.
1: I think I got pretty burnt out, I think, my third year there because I was teaching and working at Weta at the same time. And
0: It was a lot of work.
1: Yeah.
0: Yeah.
1: So now I'm like, especially now that Chrysalis is done as well, I'm like taking time for myself to just do like little things and not to like throw myself.

0: the giant projects all the time.
1: Yeah. How did you squeeze in the teaching? Were you teaching in the same program that you did?
0: No, I was teaching the undergraduate students.
1: Okay. How does that compare? Obviously, it's a completely different.
0: Yeah.
1: How do you see those students compare, for example, to your generation or of undergraduate students? Like, what has changed?
0: Yeah, I mean, it's so different because the course that they're taking now is so much more specific than what I ever took. Mm-hmm. I did the Bachelor of Design Innovation, and mm-hmm. that was like a very broad degree that covered everything to do with computers from, you know, video editing to mm-hmm. app creation.
1: Okay.
0: Whereas now, you know, they have their majors and they can actually focus on animation, which okay. is such a huge improvement for these guys coming in, that they can actually specialize a little bit more. Yeah, but in terms of, I guess, the difference between students now is, I mean, they have so much more access to, like, this technology's become so much more available than, I guess, what it was for me growing up. And so we're having students coming in who are just so talented and have already got some experience using some of these, like, animation softwares and things, and are very, like, driven. But then there's also such a difference in that, I guess, like, my generation was, I guess, like, the first generation to grow up with computers.
1: Yeah.
0: In a way. Whereas this new generation coming in.
1: Well, they were born yeah. with computers. They yeah, were born out but, of a of out of an iPad, yeah.
0: Yeah, but also, like, they're using tablets more rather than computers. So there's, like, a little right. bit of a difference and, like, a disconnect there because, yeah.
1: Do you think that the 3D animation or this technology is sort of taking over to the detriment of drawing, for example, like hand drawing? Or it's just two different things that and they're not comparable?
0: I mean, you could say that it has, like, if you look at Disney, for example, when mm-hmm. was the last time Disney made a 2D animated film?
1: I don't know. You tell me. Yeah. When was it? A Cinderella? No. Peter
0: I
1: Pan? No, maybe the 90s?
0: Their last
1: one oh, okay. Did. So that yeah. would have been early 2000 or something like that? 2013, we had yeah. Frozen, for sure.
0: Yeah, so just before that.
1: Okay, so we're talking about, like... yeah, so we're talking about 15 years kind of thing.
0: Yeah.
1: Okay.
0: Yeah, so I think the industry's changed, like, a lot since then. Not that I would really know, because it's kind
1: yeah,
0: of...
1: Yeah, it's a different... Yeah.
0: Yeah, but... Yeah, but I think they are different, and they have different... you know, it's a completely different medium, and they have a different way of expressing mm-hmm. Stories. So I think there's always going to be a place for 2D animation, mm. or at least I hope so, because, yeah, like, it's just such a different medium to be drawing by hand. And,
1: yeah.
0: Yeah.
1: So the way I understand the work at Weta is those large-scale productions have hundreds of artists working on small sections. They're all working at the same time on the same projects. How does that compare with working on your own more niche project, like Chrysalis?
0: Yeah, I mean, it's a completely different experience. You know, working on a project like Chrysalis, I was doing everything, really. I was 3D modeling, I was rigging, I was animating, I was doing the editing and the cinematography. And from that head... I guess, like, a full idea of what the vision was for that project mm-hmm. versus when you're working on something really huge at Weta, where you might be on a team of, you know, tens of people mm-hmm. and you're working on, like, your very specific shots. You can sometimes feel, I guess, a little disconnected from the project in mm-hmm. a way, and that mm-hmm. you don't have that full vision. Mm-hmm. But I guess the flip side of that is that when you do work at a company like Weta, because you are so specialized, mm-hmm. you have the luxury of being able to really, like, focus on a shot and polish it and be very detail-oriented.
1: Right.
0: Whereas, like, with something like Chrysalis, I definitely had to sort of accept that I wasn't going to...
1: The limitations
0: ever make
1: of...
0: it perfect.
1: Yes,
0: yeah,
1: yes.
0: Yeah.
1: And the full range of all the activities and things that need to happen to make a movie. What are the things that you feel like... You struggled the most, so to speak.
0: On Chrysalis, you
1: mean? Yeah,
0: or?
1: Yeah.
0: Yeah. I mean, I'm not an effects artist, so I was having to learn a little bit of how to do some visual effects and things like that. And

0: also, I guess, I mean, the biggest thing I was struggling with was that Chrysalis was actually made in Unreal Engine, which is a video game software.
1: Mm-hmm.
0: And so I was dealing a lot with the limitations of working in a real-time software versus something pre-rendered. I hadn't done anything like that before. And so there was a lot of things that you couldn't do just because of that. Yeah.
1: You mentioned before that it was a project that was born out of something that you were going through personally.
0: Mm-hmm.
1: Did that help, like making this video help you with this process of change and evolution that you were going through personally? Was it like therapy?
0: Yeah,
1: like writing a book, you know? Like,
0: I mean, I guess the main character, Eve, is like an expression of myself in a sense that she's somebody who's like very set in her ways and clinging to the path, past, and I relate to that. So it was almost like a lesson to myself, like me telling myself off that I have to, you know, learn to let go and learn to relax a little bit.
1: The reputation of people working at Weta is out in the world is that they work long hours. And you, I suppose you can confirm that. How do you maintain a work-life balance during those long production cycles?
0: Honestly, it is.
1: You don't.
0: Pretty hard, yeah. Yeah, like I wish that I could say that I always did, but sometimes it does get pretty tough.
1: Mm-hmm.
0: I think in those long production cycles, you just have to
1: soldier on.
0: Yeah, and there's always like a deadline. There's always light at the end of the tunnel, and I think at those moments you kind of stop doing all the extra stuff that I was doing outside of work and just focusing on like resting rather than trying to be creative all the time. But in those in-between periods, I think having something external from work, like a project externally from work,
1: helps.
0: Like really healthy. Yeah. Just like in terms of, you know, sometimes I get to do creative stuff at Weta, but sometimes it can feel quite like you're just going through the motions, and so it's like nice for those periods to have like something personal that you can like find fulfilling outside of work, so that you're not like
1: finding purpose and you're not just going through tasks. If talking about the barriers that women face and in those industries and in technical and creative roles, have you noticed changes in opportunities for women in visual effects in recent years?
0: Yeah, I think it's always improving. There's definitely, demographically, there's always a lot more men than women in the industry. But, for example, Weta now has the Julie Barnes internship, which is for women and non-binary people who are between, I think it's like 18 to 25.
1: Oh, that's pretty cool.
0: Yeah, to try and encourage young women to get into the industry.
1: That's pretty cool. How many spots are there available?
0: So they do it every year, and I think it's only 1 to 2 people who get accepted.
1: So I'm assuming you would have to have certain requirements and obviously background.
0: I think you have to submit like a portfolio or something like that as well.
1: Yeah. Oh, that's pretty cool. And how important is it to have female representation behind the scenes in filmmaking?
0: I think it's quite important because women look out for each other, and it's always like nice to have, you know, another woman with you to, you know, I guess complain about things when you want to, or just like encourage each other and just be like a friendly face is always useful.
1: Yeah.
0: And also just inspiring, I think, the you know, younger people coming through as well, if they have somebody who looks like them, that they can relate to, I think that always makes the transition a lot easier.
1: Just to close up, what advice would you give young women who want to pursue a career in animation, visual effects, or film technology in general?
0: Yeah. I mean, it's pretty rough. Like, it's such a competitive industry.
1: Okay.
0: But I think if you're somebody who is passionate about it and you do, like, this is something that you really want to do, I think you will find your way.
1: Mm.
0: And I certainly didn't, you know, it took me a while to get to this point and be in the industry. And so I think as a woman who was very fearful of, like, the technology,

0: Okay.
1: Don't get caught up in the technology and learning what buttons to press. Just treat it as a tool to creating the story that you want to create. Is what I would say to my younger self.
0: Well, that's a pretty cool message. Why do you think we're scared, frightened by technology? as a whole, obviously, I'm grossly generalizing here.
1: Yeah.
0: But and things, like you said, things are changing. And why is that? What do you think is that?
1: I mean, I wish I really knew. Because obviously I can only speak from my experience. But
0: yeah.
1: I guess there is like a little bit of the stereotype of the, you know, the smelly boy in his hoodie doing his coding and his mother's basement.
0: So it's that. You know? So it's the fear of being labeled as a smelly person who has been doing this for 36,000 hours in a row without showering or eating. Yeah.
1: Yeah.
0: Okay.
1: I mean, I guess it's like part of it, but I guess it's also just, you know, there's like a bit of a voice club, I guess, when it comes to computers and technology, and it's definitely changing.
0: Yeah.
1: But it's not like the most glamorous looking field, I guess, in a way.
0: Okay. Yeah. Okay. So please go see Chrysalis and all the other fantastic animated short films at Roxy Cinema in Wellington, 21st of March at what time? Is it in the morning?
1: 10 a.m.
0: Yeah, 10 a.m. Get your tickets. Stay for the wonderful panel of talented female filmmakers.

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1: I would rather spend my time sitting here watching paint dry.
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0: Terence and the Optimist with To Live or Die. Now, with you on the show today, Terence Ball, all the way from Wiramitsi. Where are you from on this Saturday afternoon?
1: Hastings.
0: Hastings. Welcome to Wellington, my friend. It's really good to have you aboard. So tell us a little bit about yourself.
1: Thank you so much.
0: Oh, you're welcome there, Terence. So tell us a little bit about yourself. How long have you been at it now, you know, as a songwriter group?
1: I started playing when I was about... Well, we've always had a piano in the house, so I've been playing ever since I can remember, and then started playing guitar probably about 8 years old and started writing songs shortly after that. Spent a lot of time in secondary school writing songs with friends, and then had a Warner Brothers Australia offer me a recording contract in my early 20s, which I turned down because I was... building a quite a large advertising agency at the time, and then got back into it again really after sort of semi-retiring a few years back, and sort of decided, hey, get back into the music career basically. So been doing it on and off sort of hobby-wise, so probably, you know, 2019 sort of getting

0: into really producing and releasing music. I released an album in late 2019, or an EP.
1: Yeah.
0: And then we started releasing some new stuff this year as well with a friend of mine from school, which I used to do some songwriting with. So that's really cool.
1: Oh, fantastic. So you've been producing for quite a while now. Yeah, you put an EP in 2019. That's interesting. And what really inspires you to write songs like To Live or Die and Arrest Them? What comes to mind to you, so to speak?
0: Well, interesting. To Live or Die was, I was actually watching the movie The Greatest Showman in the World, and there was a song, Never Never or Never Ever, on there, which, you know, really inspired me. And I sort of wanted to do something quite orchestral like that. Mm-hmm. With that, you know, huge, big sort of feel to it, and that really deep-seated feeling. So I sat down at my little studio and was you know, plunking away at the keyboard and came up with that. And then I sort of wanted to get that really deep feeling into it. So I drew on sort of, sounds bad, but drew on an argument I had with my wife, actually. but it was just, I sort of wanted to, you know, dig even deeper into those feelings to try and sort of get that really raw feeling into that. And you know, I was very lucky to have Brendan Nicholas to come along and, you know, redo my vocals and then take it to the next level vocally. And so, you know, that you know, and we really worked hard to take that vocal, you know, and build that vocal up over the whole song and to get that really high point at the end, yeah.
1: All right, that's interesting. So you just got to, you know, just work out what's what and that sort of thing, I take it, you know, so yeah. All right, we'll go to your second number now, which is called Hold On. Now, what's the reason behind this song?
0: Ah, well, that one there is again, I was sort of trying to create something sort of quite a little bit poppy that would sort of, you know, lean towards more radio play. And so I sort of played around with the whole idea of, you know, my wife and I are older and the kids have left home, and it's the whole idea of that journey, really, and that sort of sticking it out through the hard times even.
1: All right, okay, fair enough. And without further ado, let's take it away.

0: Terrence and the Optimistics with Hold On. And quite an interesting song for me, so when I heard it, it was really quite interesting indeed. So well done to you, my man.
1: Thank you.
0: That's okay. Okay, so tell me, who are your musical influences and who are your favourite artists inspired you to do your songwriting?
1: Well, as you can probably hear by my lead breaks, my, you know, musical influences are Dave Gilmour for guitars. And, wow. You know, I grew up listening to a lot of Pink Floyd and stuff. But, you know, I grew up, you know, I'm old. So I grew up listening to the original rock in the 70s and then sort of doing a lot of my recording work in the 80s, you know, that's when Warner Brothers offered me a recording contract because I was in the process of recording an album back then, so I had a little home studio back then and I was recording stuff. So I sort of, you know, right back from that era, and then I sort of took that sort of influence from that and brought it forward. So a lot of sort of, interesting, a lot of my son's friends say that it's like listening to somebody not trying to imitate that era, but literally from that era, you know, creating music from that style. So,
0: yeah,
1: you know, that's what I'm sort of pulling in is that sort of things. And I'm zhuzhing it up a bit. I'm sort of emphasizing a lot of bass and drums stuff to sort of bring it forward into sort of a more modern feel with still that genuine rock or genuine 80s pop sound. I mean, that last one, Hold On, sort of was a bit of Sade sort of type of, bongos in the background, that sort of cafe sort of feel to the whole thing. That's a completely
0: right.
1: Acoustic number, that one. Yeah, so okay. Just seeing that Sade sort of cafe sort of pop feel to it, you know?
0: All right, so a bit of Sade influence you alongside David Gilmour and along that track, did it? Oh, that's cool. That's really good there. So, yes. And where can people listen to that music? Can I find you online anywhere?
1: Yeah. Well, I've got a website, T-A-T-O or Tato, .woo.co.woo.co. So tato.woo.co, which is Terrence and the Optimistics, just shortened down to letters, basically, .woo.co. And that's the website. And on there, it's got links to all the music on various platforms. But we're on all platforms. I mean, we're absolutely everywhere from Spotify, YouTube, SoundCloud, Bandcamp, everywhere under the sun. So anywhere you go, if you just search out Terrence and the Optimistics, you'll find us.
0: Fantastic. There you have it. Let's just hear from Terrence Ball of Terrence the Optimistics himself. You know, he's on Spotify, Bandcamp, YouTube, and all the platforms you can find. Check it out, everybody. It's going to be real good. Okay, we'll go to your third number now, which is called Believing is Magic. Now, that's an interesting title. Can you tell us what that song's all about?
1: Yeah, well, that song, literally, I was watching the movie Pan. It sounds like I sit watching movies all day. I don't. But I was watching the music Pan, you know, with Robin Williams. And it was that sort of the older Peter Pan, who was rediscovering the magic of belief. And so if you look at the words on that's got a whole lot of references to sort of Peter Pan's like fairy dust and all of that sort of thing. And sort of, and it's that whole sort of rediscovering the power of belief and releasing that into our lives. And that sort of, you know, it's a powerful force, belief, I think. And so it's just, you know, that upbeat feeling of just believing is magic, really.
0: Yeah, sounds interesting indeed there, Terrence. Very good indeed. It's all good there. And without further ado, let us take it away.

0: Terrence and the Optimistics with Believing His Magic. And quite an interesting song once again, if I may say so. You know, we're summing it up, we're Believing His Magic like Peter Pan, you know, rediscovering the magic. And we all discover magic in our music, I'd say. You know, it's really good there. So well done to you once again. Very good.
1: Thank you so much.
0: Okay. And before we close off, I'd like to say a big thank you for coming on today's show all the way from Hastings down here in Wellington, here in Wellington Access Radio. So thank you for coming in and talking about us with the music, to share to tunes with us and my show, rather. And thank you very much for doing that. And it's really good. It's a pleasure to get in touch with you. So we'll keep a lookout for you.
1: Thank you so much. Look, I really appreciate you having me on, Terry.
0: That's okay, Terrence. Okay, well, I'd like to wish you all the best of luck for the future. And as I say, keep rocking on.
1: Thank you.
0: Okay. This is Terry Shaw and Terry's Songwriter Show. Terry's got more songwriters, but for me, once again, it's goodbye for now.
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1: Yassas and hello. 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
6: 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Hello and welcome. I'm Mike Gawley. On today's show, we hear about the system of UN monitoring of this country's progress in applying the UN Disability Rights Convention, or UNCRPD, and the government's response. But first up, I visit the PACT Wellness Centre, which supports people with a range of impairments, mental health, addiction, and intellectual disabilities, or MHAs.
7: Hello, yes, this is Kanta Gounder, one of the staff retired. I always listen to radio and I enjoy listening and playing a lot of things. And I'm a singer too. I had been singing songs and being the melody queen. And I was very famous in India with Lata Mangeshkar and Asha Bhosle, and I still listen to the radio and enjoy the sessions they have. It's beautiful. Keep up with your good work. You are wonderful, and we need people like you around us and people like you to encourage the ones who are talented to give their best.

0: like Elvis Presley.
1: Okay.
0: And he's a very good singer.
1: So you tell me what your name is and why you come here.
2: Kia ora, my name's Joseph Manuel. I came here because it was a new environment that we had to look at. And I quite enjoy coming here because you can do different activities. You can go out to places, like go to the beach, go for walks, go see the museums. And it's very inspiring for me. Especially not having the best support through the year. So I'm quite happy that Eliza put this through for us to come here, meet other new faces and people. So I'm quite happy that I've been here for a while.
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3: 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With daily activities that they enjoy to do, supported by staff.
5: They're the voices of people who come to the centre for support in daily living and vocational aspirations, plus an all-round sense of well-being. 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
6: Absolutely. So, Amy Colave, I am an RM by trade, but General Manager here at PACT, overseeing mental health, addiction, youth and intellectual disability services here at PACT.
1: That's quite a big remit.
6: It is.
1: How do you cope?
6: I love it. That's how. No.
1: I mean, how does the place cope?
6: We have three amazing service managers who are divided up over the mental health and addictions, the youth and the intellectual disability, with a variety of physical disability homes as well. So they just do a wonderful job, yeah.
1: So what is the role and purpose of PACT then?
6: Community support, basically, keeping people well in the community, connecting them into services around the region, residential support, 24/7 home and living, and just really the person in front is what we do, yeah.
1: Okay, Jodie, whatever. So, Jo, can you tell me who you are and what your role is?
7: Yep, my name's Jo Lambert. I'm a registered nurse, but operations manager for Lower Hutt, Upper Hutt, Wairarapa Community Mental Health Teams and the CRS over in the Wairarapa.
1: Now, the thing that interested me was the distinction between you guys and MHAIDS.
7: I work for MHAIDS, yep.
1: So you're trying to bring the two groups together, are you?
7: Yes.
1: And how do you do that?
7: Well, Amy's very user-friendly. Her organisation's very helpful to our organisation. And I think it's about engagement. Amy and I have worked together previously, which has been helpful. So it was actually a very simple process. We've found that PACT have been so agreeable and obliging and flexible to working with us to actually provide a much better service for our local community. It's been fantastic.
1: Because one of the other things I wanted to know was what's the difference between PACT and the Wellness Centre, the new Wellness Centre?
7: The new Wellness Centre in...
1: Yeah, where is the new Wellness Centre?
7: This
1: is the new Wellness Centre. Okay, so you're right here.
7: So that's not... That's run by PACT versus MHAIDS, yep. So that's why we're wanting to basically integrate MHAIDS into the community, into some of the local services a little bit better.
1: Yeah, I was told that there's a lot of collaboration going on between PACT and the Wellness Centre.
7: Yes.
1: Can you tell me what does that mean, collaboration? What are you doing?
7: We're just working together. We're providing a much better space for our clients to be seen in and for our clients to be treated. Currently, we have a lot of clients who are on regular injections, and some of these injections require them to remain on site for 2 hours. This is a far nicer environment.

0: environment than we can provide within our community bases, are well equipped with staff, activities, Kai, you know, it's fantastic, really.
1: I also saw there was talk about two sectors. Can you say what those two sectors are?
0: Two sectors? Mental health and intellectual disability. Oh, I see, mental health and intellectual disability, right. So I only work for the mental health of the intellectual disability in terms of my organisation, but I think Amy's organisation works across both.
1: Because as I say, it was a pretty large remit. I mean, how do you manage quite different needs and different ways of being in the world?
0: That's a loaded question.
1: Perhaps manage is the wrong reason. Yeah. How do you support people across that spectrum?
0: I guess that's just what we do, is we support. And for me, it's about seeing what's in front of us, what people's needs are, and actually what we can do to support people. I find my role is mainly supporting my team leaders, clinical leads and clinical nurse specialists to actually be able to do the work with the teams on the ground. Yep.
1: Because I imagine, I think it was also described as that some people might have what is called a dual diagnosis.
0: Yes.
1: So their predominant disability might be a physical impairment.
0: Yep.
1: Or intellectual impairment.
0: Yep.
1: But on top of that, they're also coping with
0: mental health
1: issues.
0: Yes, yeah.
1: How does that work itself out in your way you work?
0: Well, I think that we attend to whatever the greatest need is at the time, and I think we're recognising that a person is a whole person. And we approach it holistically, like we just don't focus on the physical health or the mental health. I think it's well recognised now, and certainly within our organisations, that you've got to treat the whole and you've really got to support both parts. Yep.
1: So how did this all come about originally?
0: The wellness clinic.
1: Well, both, really.
0: Both. How did that come about? Oh, I think it was I guess we've talked about it a lot within our organisations about moving some clinics out into the community. We're undergoing quite a large change program at the moment within MHAIDS, and part of that is we're increasing our lived experience workforce, our peer support workforce, and we really want to strengthen our links into what we've got going on locally, which is NGOs such as PACT. We're now going to look at heading to some of the local marais and seeing if we can get a space there once a week and do a similar kind of thing and maybe escalate this into, and rather than just being a depot clinic, but actually physical health clinic as well, and just expand that. So I think it's the direction we want to go.
1: I understand that as well as managing or supporting people with a range of disabilities, you're also looking at cultural, ethnic.
0: Absolutely.
1: Needs
0: we've got
1: as well.
0: Yep, we've got equity leads that are just coming on board now. We have got a large focus on providing equitable health, and I think that's really important, especially in the Hutt Valley. We have a large percentage of Māori clients, probably percentage-wise larger than any other district in terms of our local districts. And so it's we are really trying hard to support that part of our community and actually work to what they need, not what we need.
1: Yeah. So what is PACT really, and how did it come about?
2: Came about over 100 years ago from a charitable trust down in the South Island, and then in about the 80s was separated into PACT, which was particularly for patients at that stage. Support for people and their families who with a variety of wellbeing needs really. PACT as a whole in accessing, we get a variety of referrals from Mental Health NASC, Disability NASC, so we work with Your Way, Kia Roha and Capital Support in this region, but we also have the point of difference that in some spaces people can walk in and self-refer, which is fabulous and is what is really evidenced here with having the wellbeing centre as well as the people already working with us, because those organic connections happen and they can then start working with our staff. I think coming back again to, I suppose, the point of difference for PACT and Te Awa Kairangi is the feet over both sides, the mental health addictions and the intellectual disability. And one of the, I suppose, turning points was we had a couple of young tāne who came through our crisis mental health space, and they were there for quite some time, and with a period of observation, you could see that there was actually some intellectual impairment happening for them that hadn't been picked up properly.

that supports weren't in place, and actually their whānau didn't even know that supports were available. They now live with us in residential homes and they are absolutely flourishing. But they come here and they engage with these particularly gentlemen

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2: Alternative Jewish Voices, Shema Kolenu, is a collective of anti-Zionist Jews from the far north to Dunedin. Marilyn Garson and myself, Rick Sahar, will host AJV Radio on Wellington Access Radio 106.1 FM every other Saturday at 5 p.m. Tune in for issues and ideas, solidarity movement news, Jewish culture, and some hard questions, all in a liberatory Aotearoa Jewish voice.
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1: Let us pray. We offer thanks to you, living and eternal King, for you have mercifully restored our soul within us. Your faithfulness is great. Our Father, which art in heaven, hallowed be thy name. Thy kingdom come, thy will be done on earth as it is in heaven. Give us this day our daily bread, and forgive us our debts as we forgive our debtors. And lead us not into temptation, but deliver us from evil. For thine is the kingdom, and the power and the glory are yours now and forevermore. Amen.

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0: That's right. Whether you're listening from a quiet kitchen this morning or driving in this cloudy weather, we are so glad you've joined our family this morning.
1: We set the tone for our time together. We are anchoring our hearts in Psalm 3. Verse 3 says, Pāreka koe e Yehowa, e pāruru koe noko e pini wake, ko tōku kakā e nā au tōku mimiti I akatei te. But thou, O Lord, art a shield for me, my glory and the lifter up of my mind head. Amen.
2: Amen, Brother Maui. I love that image. Sometimes the world tries to push our heads down with worry or shame, but our God is the one who gently lifts our chin up so we can look up to Him in the eye. He isn't just protecting us, He's restoring our dignity through His haro'aua grace.
0: And that's exactly why we're here today, to help you look up. If you've been feeling a bit weighed down, let this hour be the lift you need. We've got a full hour to get you standing tall. We're going to kick off with our story time for our tamariki with Auntie Lana, and then we head into 5 minutes of Bible insight, and then we wrap up our pastor's hour with a powerful word of encouragement from our pastor, Teremona Tawira. You're in the right place, Wellington.
1: And keeping the lights on and the levels steady, we've got our producer, Brother Timu, behind the windows, making sure we stay on track and don't drift away.
2: So settle in, everybody. Pour that coffee, have that coffee, and open your hearts. Let's see what the Lord has in store for us today. 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

Good morning, children. Gather around. It is story time. From the littlest listeners to our big dreamers heading into their teens, pull up a chair, find a cozy spot, get comfortable, and settle in. Before we open our storybook today, let's remember what the Bible says in Psalm 119, verse 105. Thy word is a lamp unto my feet and a light unto my path. Just like a good story shows us the way, God's word lights up our whole world. This is Auntie Lana, and I believe that every story holds a little bit of magic and a whole lot of truth. Whether we're traveling to far off lands, meeting heroes of old, or learning how to be brave in our own backyards, there's a seat at the table just for you. So brush off the dust of the day, open up your imagination, and if you're just waking up, let's see where our journey takes us today. Are you ready, children? Are you ready for Auntie Lana to tell you the greatest story about love? Well, today's story is about Jesus' great love. This is a short Easter story leading up to Easter, which is next weekend. And our story today says Jesus' great love, the great love that Jesus has. So come sit close, tamariki. I have a very special story to share with you this morning. A long time ago, Jesus came into a big city called Jerusalem. The people were so happy to see him. They waved palm leaves and shouted, "Hosanna! Welcome, Jesus!" A few days later, Jesus sat with his friends to share a special meal. He gave them bread and a drink, and he said, "Eat and drink and remember.

remember me. Jesus loved his friends very, very much. And that night, Jesus went to a quiet garden to pray. He felt a little sad and a little scared, but he trusted God. Have you ever felt a little scared before? And then something very sad happened. Jesus was taken away and died on a cross. His friends were very, very sad. But listen, children, this is not the end of the story. On the third day, early in the morning, something amazing happened. The stone in front of his tomb was rolled away, and Jesus was alive. He had risen. Jesus came back to show us something very important, that love is stronger than anything, and that he will always be with us. So when we feel sad, or scared, or alone, we can remember Jesus loves us, Jesus is with us, and joy always comes again. So children, thank you for listening to that little story about the greatest love of Jesus this morning. And I hope that you have been blessed with that story. But here are some life lessons we can look into for the story, children. Number one is that Jesus shows us what love looks like. He loved others even when it was hard. We can be kind and loving to others every day, just as Jesus did. Number two is that we can trust God even when things feel scary. In the garden, Jesus trusted God. We can pray and trust God with our worries. Number three, forgiveness is powerful. Jesus forgave people, even up on the cross. We can learn to forgive our friends and families. Number four is that hope always comes after sadness. The story didn't end in sadness. Indeed, it ended in joy because joy came in the morning. Hard times don't last forever, children. There's always joy. And the last one is that Jesus is always with us. Even though we can't see him, and even though you're very young, just know that he is with us in our hearts. We are never alone. And that, my friends, is where we close our book for today. Whether the story made you laugh, made you think, or made you feel a little bit more brave, I hope you carry that spark with you. Remember, the best stories don't just stay in books. They live in how we treat our friends, how we help our families, and how we trust in the one who is writing the greatest story of all, your life. So as you go about your day today, as you get up getting ready to go to Sunday school this morning, remember the lamp from Psalm 119 shining bright. You are never walking alone, and your story is far from over. This is Auntie Lana, and I can't wait to turn the next page with our next story next week. Until next time, there's lots of next in this. Until next time, be kind, stay curious, and know that you are deeply loved. Bye-bye for now. God bless you all.

Praise the Lord. Now it's our 5 minutes inside, and our theme is the Sermon on the Mount, part 3. Focuses on Matthew chapter 5, verse 5. Welcome back to Pastor Xiao. We travel from recognizing our spiritual poverty to mourning over our condition.

0: Jesus brings us to a word that is often misunderstood. In our modern world, Matthew chapter 5, verse 5, "Blessed are the meek, for they shall inherit the earth."
1: Yes, Brother Timu, if you ask the average person on the street what meek means, they'll probably say weak, timid, or someone who lets others walk all over them. But in the kingdom, that couldn't be further from the truth.
2: Exactly, Sister Lana. In Greek, the word is paras. But if we look at the Hebrew equivalent, anao, it carries a much deeper weight. It describes someone who is humbled or lowly, but it's specifically about strength under control.
0: That's a powerful image. The Greeks use paraus, P-R-A-U-S, to describe a wild stallion that had been broken and trained. The horse still has all its power, its speed, and its fire. But that power is now redirected to the will of the master.
1: And Jesus isn't just making this up on the spot. He is directly quoting Psalm 37, verse 11. "But the meek shall inherit the earth and shall delight themselves in the abundance of peace." In that psalm, being meek is contrasted with being fretful or envious of evildoers.
2: It's the opposite of self-assertion. The world tells us to grab what we can, to fight for our rights, and to climb over others to get to the top. But the meek person says, "I don't need to fight for my place, because my Father is the King, and He has already promised me the inheritance."
0: It's a total surrender of our right to get even. Think of Moses. The Bible calls him the meekest man on earth. Yet, he stood before Pharaoh and led millions. His strength wasn't his own. It was God's strength flowing through a yielded vessel.
1: It's fascinating that the inheritance is the earth itself. The very thing people go to war over, the very thing people spend their lives trying to hoard, Jesus says, is given freely to those who don't try to seize it by force.
2: And it reminds me of the Promised Land. Israel didn't win the land through their own brilliance. They inherited the land because of a covenant. To be meek is to live in the security of that covenant.
0: So if you feel like you're losing out because you refuse to be aggressive or cutthroat, remember the promise of Jesus. The world belongs to the winners today, but the earth belongs to the meek tomorrow. Well, we'll be back next Sunday to continue on our Sermon on the Mount. Stay tuned to Pastor's Hour on Wellington Access Radio, 106.1 FM. Amen.

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1: Grace and peace to you. Our verse for today is Luke 19:38. Blessed be the King that cometh in the name of the Lord. Peace in heaven and glory in the highest. What a powerful declaration of praise. This isn't just about a parade in Jerusalem. It's a reminder that when we welcome Jesus as King, we welcome the peace of heaven itself. Today, let's make room for him in our hearts and our homes. Let his peace rule your day and his glory be your strength. Lift up your praise to the King of Kings, and this has been our verse for the day.
0: Te pakari o te maseli, te ingaanga o te kino, te ia ao nei, te tapuki ia te marumaru, me te mea e tūtara nei te puiri. 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
2: Wisdom of Proverbs, the fall of the wicked. In a world that feels crowded by shadows, it can seem like the darkness is winning. Proverbs chapter 29 verse 16 reminds us, when the wicked multiply, transgression increases, but the righteous shall see their fall. Evil may rise, but it does not have the final word. Stand firm in the light. Your faith is the foundation that outlasts the storm. Wisdom for today and hope

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1: 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Āmene.
2: Praise the Lord. And our theme for this morning, tears and hope. Tears and hope. In our scripture reading is in the book of Isaiah, chapter 55. Verses 6 to 13. Isaiah 55, verses 6 to 13. Seek ye the Lord while he may be found. Call ye upon him while he is near. Let the wicked forsake his way, and the unrighteous man his thought, and let him return unto the Lord, and he will have mercy upon him, and to our God, for he will abundantly pardon. For my thoughts are not your thoughts, neither your ways, my ways, saith the Lord. For as the heavens are higher than the earth, so are my ways higher. And my thoughts than your thoughts. For as the rain cometh down, and the snow from heaven, and returneth not thither, but watereth the earth, and maketh it spring forth, and but that it may give seed to the sower and bread to the eater. So shall my word be that goeth forth out of my mouth. It shall not return unto me void, but it shall accomplish that which I please, and it shall prosper in the thing whereto I sent it. For he shall go out with joy and be led forth with peace. The mountains and the hills shall break forth before you,

singing, and all the trees of the field shall clap their hands. Instead of the thorn shall come up the fir tree, and instead of the briar shall come up the myrtle tree, and it shall be to the Lord for a name, for an everlasting sign that shall not be cut off. And our key verse is verse 8. For my thoughts are not your thoughts, neither are your ways, but my ways, say the Lord. May God bless us all for reading and understanding His word. And I hope that this word we share with you this morning will bless you in whatever you are facing in life today and in your walk with Jesus. Amen.

0: Praise the Lord. It is testimony time. Let's celebrate what God has been doing. There's something powerful about sharing wins, breakthroughs, answered prayers, and even lessons learned in the middle of the journey. This morning, I will start off our testimonies, and then we'll go around to the rest of our team, giving glory and honor to God for being an amazing God. I want to give glory and honor to God for our pastor, Mother Kitty, our first family, Mother Terry, and all the saints and leaders of Victory Church. My blessings this week, since Monday, I want to give glory and honor to God for the job that I still have and for my work colleagues. I want to give honor to God that this is my first week flying solo at work. My work buddy has gone off for a holiday, and yeah, so I'm just holding in the fort for her and I. But I want to give honor to God for my work colleague, Robin. She's made the transition into my new job not easy, but comfortable, and yeah, just really enjoying my time at my new workspace. I also want to give honor and glory to God for our youth Bible talk. I testified a few months and last month that each month there are more of our young people showing up, and I give honor to God that last night we had a really good turnout. So much so that we had to keep adding tables because people kept turning up. So I want to give honor to God for the work that he's doing in that space and amongst our young people. I also want to give an honor to God and acknowledge our youth chairman. We all know him as Matua, as for holding space for our young people. For as long as I can remember being part of our youth leadership team, he's always posting in our leaders chat, you know, asking for, you know, little get-togethers, and it happens every now and then. But I want to give honor to God for his prayers, because that those prayers are answered. You know, the fruits of those prayers is what's happening in our monthly catch-ups with our youth. And I also want to give honor to God for the person driving this, and that's our sister Petrima, who continues, you know, to put up the invitation to on our youth page and just encouraging everyone. And then slowly but surely, you know, now in our youth chat, there are little encouragements, you know, coming from all our youth, you know, at different times of the day or of the week. There's encouragements, like biblical and spiritual encouragement. So I want to give honor to God for that space and just the way that he's moving in that space. I also want to give honor to God for my parents, my brother, his wife, and their daughter as well, and just being amazing flatmates. And yeah, I just want to give honor to God for being here and always being able to start my Sunday morning here in Wellington on our radio ministry. Amen.
1: Amen. Praise the Lord. Well, for my testimony today, I'm going to share a little bit of my journey. This morning, the song that we heard, you know, is from the Palm Sunday Bible verse. It's found in Matthew. Because on Palm Sunday, we remember the moment Jesus entered Jerusalem, not with power and force, but with humility and peace. The crowd waved palm branches and shouted praise, yet many did not fully understand the kind of king he was. Hosanna to the Son of David. Blessed is he who comes in the name of the Lord. Hosanna in the highest heaven. Matthew 21:9. Jesus fulfilled prophecy as he rode on a donkey, showing that his kingdom is not built on pride, but on love, surrender, and salvation. See, your king comes to you, gentle and riding on a donkey. That's Matthew 21, verse 5. You know, today is Palm Sunday. It invites us to ask, do we welcome Jesus only in moments of celebration or also in times of challenge? Do we recognize him as king over every part of our lives? Lord Jesus, like the crowd, we cry, Hosanna. But help us not just to praise you with our lips, but to follow you with our hearts. Teach us humility, obedience, and faith as we walk with you toward the cross and the victory beyond. And amen.
2: Amen. Praise the Lord. I want to give glory and honor to God for being such a great God to me. I honor God for the life that I have. It's because of God that I'm alive today. It's because of God that I get to live another day, because somewhere in the world, somebody woke up without their loved ones. But I want to thank and honor God today that I'm still alive. My husband's still alive. Our children.

0: are still alive, and our parents, both sets of our parents, are still alive. So I want to thank God and praise the Lord for our parents, my own mum and dad, and my mother and my father-in-law, whom I love dearly with all my heart. I want to thank God and praise the Lord for the job that I still have. I want to thank God and praise the Lord for the people that He has placed in my life. I want to honour God for just being a great God to me, because His love, His mercy and His grace is sufficient for me. So I want to honour God, I want to thank God and praise the Lord and shout from the rooftops that I finally, how many years living in New Zealand, I finally purchased in my first home with my husband and our children. So I want to thank God and honour God for His faithfulness. I want to thank God and honour God for His blessings. So I want to thank God and honour God for this beautiful opportunity that we get to have our home. And I want to thank God and praise the Lord for the years that we have lived with our mum and dad at 21 Drivers Crescent, who has been our home for the last 15 years. Where we raised our children. I want to honour God for mum and dad at Drivers, and just for them housing us and looking after us and taking good care of us. But it's time to spread the wings and have our own place, because our children are not getting any younger. They're getting, you know, they're getting older. They're adults now, and they need their adult space. And I want to thank God and praise the Lord for this beautiful blessing that He has given us. And it's timely, very timely. So I want to thank God and honour God. And it reminded me that it is in God's timing and not my timing. So I want to thank God and praise the Lord for Palm Sunday as well. Hosanna, Hosanna. Praise the Lord in Jesus' mighty name. Amen.
1: Amen. Give honour, praise God. He's the head of my life, my wife, my children, and our grandchildren. A couple of blessings for us this morning. I'm just blessed for having my granddaughter with us last night. Yeah, they don't usually come around, but they came to spend the night with us. And also, for my wife, she's doing really well, and life is full of joy. And also, my second blessing is just going on Zoom, just sharing the goodness of God with our seasoned folks every morning. Just devotion, sharing, and I am so grateful that we have found a sort of a ministry that will keep encouraging our seasoned folks, and also those who are out there seeking God. Now, I'm blessed at just having a lot of faces and having a lot of people that I haven't seen for a long time just coming on to share the goodness of God. And lastly, I'm just grateful that we are breathing right now while we are sharing. And I hope our sharing this morning will impact on you. Wherever you are, whatever you're doing, whatever you're going through right now. And also, just a word to our community, to our village out there. Those going through bereavement, those going through challenges, those going through in their own personal life, I pray that God will bless you, and our sharing this morning will encourage you to pick you up, to take you to where you want to be. And I also like to thank you for the sharing of our team. That is so powerful testimonies this morning. It's a reminder that faith and hope can carry us through even the hardest season. Wherever you are listening from today, may you be encouraged and blessed and strengthened. In Jesus' name we pray. Amen.

0: Praise the Lord, everybody. You're tuned into Wellington Access Radio 106.1 FM. And this is Pastor's Hour, a time to be uplifted and filled with God's Word. Romans chapter 10, verse 17. So then faith cometh by hearing, and hearing by the Word of God. This morning, folks, we welcome our dear Pastor, Pastor Tawira. Over to you.
1: 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We give thanks to the Lord for His wonderful love and grace and mercy over all of our lives. Welcome, everybody. Thank you to our producers this morning for leading our program. And I pray that wherever you are, whatever you're doing this morning, as you're listening to the radio program, that God is blessing your heart and touching your lives. So in terms of our daily bread this morning, tears and hope. My thoughts are not your thoughts, neither are your ways my ways, in Isaiah 55 and verse 8. But let me read you the storyline first. Although it was Palm Sunday, a day to celebrate the triumphal entrance of Jesus into Jerusalem, for Mary Edward, it became a time of deep pain. Leaving their church after the service, she and her husband, Kareem, were holding hands when a bomb went off. The device killed Kareem and injured Mary, causing her to miscarry. While Mary recuperated, she felt furious and angry while grieving for her husband and child. But somehow, reading the Bible calmed the volcano that was erupting inside her heart. In particular, when she struggled to comprehend what God, why God,

allow this to happen in her life. So Isaiah 55 and verse 9 helped her. As the heavens are higher than the earth, so are my ways higher than your ways. And she understood that God extends grace even when he is dishonored. She felt comforted and soothed by his spirit. Mary considered Isaiah's message from God to his wayward people while calling them back to himself. God sought to expand their understanding of his merciful character. Even as the heavens are higher than the earth, so will God's ways higher than theirs. So too will God show loving grace more than they could imagine. While grieving deeply, Mary was stunned to receive God's gift of peace. She welcomed Jesus' consoling love, which he poured out in the events that we mark during Holy Week. He is eager to give us peace too. We need only to look to him. Now, loved ones, Isaiah 55 begins with a divine invitation. Come, all you who are thirsty, come to the waters. God will expound on this imagery of life-giving water in verses 10 and 11 as he compares his very words, the word of God, to his method of caring for creation. Where it says, as the rain and the snow come down from the heaven and do not return to it without watering the earth and making it bud and flourish, so is my word that goes out of my mouth. Precipitation brings life to the earth. God's words give life to our spirits. Even in times of grief and doubt, God gives us his peace. Verse 12, you will go out in joy and be led forth in peace. That's the two keywords I want to leave with all of us this morning, loved ones, family, friends. As you all know, this is Holy Week. This is Palm Sunday, the week that leads towards, as we all in our Christian faith, in terms of memory and celebration and thankfulness and gratefulness to the death, burial, and resurrection of Jesus Christ, our Savior, who came, for God so loved the world that he gave, who came down, died on Friday, buried on Saturday, rose up on Sunday morning. And the events leading towards that climax, that most pivotal, powerful moment in the history of humankind, starting as of today, the triumphal entry of our Lord and Savior Jesus Christ into Jerusalem with the cross ahead of him. That we are reminded in this morning that as we gear our walk and our lives and our spirituality towards the celebration of the Holy Week that leads up to the Easter weekend next week, that we're reminded that two things in terms of our aspiration, in our love for God, in our pursuit of the Lord, in our growth in God, and the living life victoriously here on earth as we await the soon coming of Jesus Christ, and celebrating and remembering every pivotal event, not only biblically, but in the history of all of our history, humankind, that our pursuit for God, that the reminder this morning, two things, joy and peace. And that has always been the quest for mankind, even at this time in our lives, our quest for joy and peace. Now, in the context of our world today, as you know, the war that is going on, that has been going on between Ukraine and Russia, the war that's going on with Iran and the U.S., and the continuous persecution, demonization of Christianity and God, and the space of God himself and the Bible and the biblical principles in our everyday lives, whether that be in government, whether that be in our schools, in our places of work, in society.

0: in general, where the demonization, the elimination of anything to do with God, it contributes to the context of our society getting worse, and it feels like the pain and the hurt and the trauma and the fear, the anxiety of the wars that has been going on and still going on. And we know there is a prophetic alignment to all of these things going on. But as that continues, to the anxiety of men who have lost their hope in God, who have given up on God and anything pertaining to God, because they want to blame God for all the wrong things that's happening in the world today. They want to blame the Bible. They want to blame Christianity and so forth. Thus, therefore, then, robbing us of our joy and of our peace, so that we may live in harmony here on planet Earth as we go about our business, going to school, going to work, and so forth. That the quest for those two elements of joy and peace, it seems like it's a fairy tale that we cannot attain to it. That the event then of today, Palm Sunday, that leads towards Easter weekend next week, is a timely reminder to all of us that our pursuit and request and quest for joy and peace is manifested, materialized, became real during this week. That the Prince of Peace, that the one who gives us joy, the one who gives us peace, is on his way to fulfill that quest that we have been longing for in life. That as this triumphal entry into Jerusalem, and throughout the whole week until he dies, crucified on the cross, thus therefore destroying all the myth and destroying all this evil and wrong and feels like unattainable quest of joy and peace. Finally, Jesus crucified it on the cross. He buried it and rose up on the third day and gave us eternal life, the promise of peace, the promise of joy. That's why the Bible says, on in Passover, the encouragement this morning, for as the heaven is higher than the earth, from the earth, so are my ways and my thoughts. That today is a day for all of us to celebrate and be thankful to God, because finally, joy and peace has been given to all of us, and only through Jesus' death, burial, and resurrection. And the start of that memorial and celebration is today. So whatever you're going through today, brother and sister, I want to assure you this morning, our peace and hope is finally restored through Jesus Christ, our Savior. So receive Jesus. He is the one that's able to give you joy and peace. Father, bless us with that word this morning. In Jesus' name, amen.
1: Oh, thank you, Pastor, for that powerful and encouraging word today. Friends and family, we're so glad you spent this hour with us. May the message you heard continue to strengthen your heart this week. As 1 Thessalonians chapter 5, verse 11 says, encourage one another and build each other up. Join us again next Sunday, or join us in fellowship at the Upper Room by the Cook Islands Hall in Cannons Creek, Porirua. And remember, Hebrews chapter 10, verse 25, not forsaking the assembling of ourselves together, as the manner of some is, but exhorting one another, and so much the more as ye see the day approaching. From the Pastor's Hour team to you all, have a blessed day and a blessed week to come. Amen.

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8: Kia ora and welcome to Conversations with Wahine. Today you're chatting to me, Rita, and I'm joined with Lara. How are you going?
9: I'm very good, actually. Finally, we have a sunny day in Wellington.
8: I know. Yeah. I actually didn't know what to wear because I've got all my winter clothes at home and I was like, oh, it's too hot to wear all of them today. Today we're interviewing Raybon Khan. He is an award-winning New Zealand comedian, writer and social commentator known for his sharp wit and observational humour. After a brief career in law, he rose to prominence in the 1990s as a television and opinion writer before becoming one of the country's most prominent stand-up comedians. And he's currently touring New Zealand with his 31st anniversary show called Raybonanza. Welcome, Raybon. How are you going?
10: Great. Thank you. Yeah,
8: you
10: like you.
8: I
10: was just listening to that whole biography.
8: Am I great?
10: Thinking, have I walked into a funeral?
8: What?
10: No. But like you, I'm also enjoying that it's a sunny day in Wellington.
8: Yeah, I hope it lasts for a while.
10: Yeah. It won't. It's already not lasting till tomorrow. But
8: I know. We've all lived here long enough to know that.
9: Mm. Yeah. But our hopes are high.
8: So, first things first, what was your inspiration to try out comedy over 3 decades ago now?
10: I think I always wanted to, in the back of my mind. When I started writing in the newspaper, that my whole goal was just to write stuff that was funny. So my hero was this Australian guy who wrote for British newspapers. His name was Clive James. I don't know if you've heard of him.
8: No.
10: And I discovered his writing. I was about to go overseas on a trip, and a friend of mine, so, you know, this is like I was a student in the 80s, and a friend of mine bought me a book to read on the plane. And you know, this is what people did on planes. You would have a paperback. And it was a book of his, of Clive James's travel writing. There was a point in it, right, really early on, where I was just laughing at something he'd written, and I was shaking in my seat, and I couldn't understand how something written on a page could make you shake.

0: And so that sort of is why I really got into newspaper writing. I decided I want to get a column so that I can just write opinions and have an excuse to write about anything. So at the time, the most open category was to write a TV column, because TV was really anything. So that was my goal, to write funny. And then I got a column in The Listener. And the brief there was also, I just wanted to write funny. And then one day, like a few years into this, yeah, there was a bar in Wellington called Bodega, and they decided on a Sunday night, well, we're going to have a comedy night. And no one in Wellington knew what that was. There was no tradition of stand-up comedy in Wellington. There was Bats Theatre, was, you know, like independent black box theatre, but there was no stand-up scene. And so this one Sunday night, I remember it kind of vividly and painfully. You know, we're at Bodega and a few of us showed up and just decided we're going to try and do comedy to each other. There weren't many people in the room, but that was it. And that was, you know, the year I showed up with a bit of A4, said some stuff, and that was that. Then I decided, well, you know, since there wasn't a scene in Wellington where you could, you know, do 5-minute sets or 10-minute sets, the thing you aspired to in Wellington was to do an hour at Bats, to do like a 1-hour show. And so that was my next goal, which is, if you're a comedy person now, that is a ridiculous goal.
1: Yeah.
0: To go from, you know, three minutes to, yeah. but when you don't know any better. And so that was how I started. And it just turns out that that first time standing up was 31 years ago.
1: Oh, wow. So do you remember the first time that you realised comedy could also be a way to say something meaningful about who you are and who we are as a country?
0: No. No, I do not think so. Meaningful, deep, serious, any of that, I do not think is the point. And I'm not even sure it's needing to be the side effect. It might be what you're sort of dragging. It might be the pretext you're dragging people in on, but that would be almost a deceptive pretext in order to make them laugh. Making people laugh is the whole point. And laughing is super honest. It's visceral. People can't think about it and then pretend. It's not like they look at a painting and then make up something polite to say. You know, it happens in the moment, and it's visceral. It's from the gut. It's from the body. You know, it's like a horror film. It's either scary or not. Comedy is either funny or not. And to think more deeply about it might be rewarding afterwards. And there certainly is, a lot of ways to judge and critique comedy. But when you're the comedian and you've got like a blank page, or you've got time to fill, I don't think you're really thinking about what could I say that's meaningful or deep or instructive. None of that counts.
1: Fair enough.
0: And you could try that, and really you just want laughs, and they just want laughs. And that's the deal. That's why they've come to your donut shop for dessert.
1: Yeah. They don't want to have to think.
0: They want dessert. You are serving up things that aren't necessarily healthy.
1: Yeah.
0: But it has to be pleasing to the palate. It's got to be creamy and sweet.
1: Yeah.
0: Alcoholic. It's just got to be indulgent and dessert. We're not here for fibre.
1: I feel like these days, there are quite a few comedians, maybe not New Zealand comedians, but a lot of overseas comedians that do try to bring a lot of these serious topics into their shows. Like, one that I think of off the top of my mind is Veer Das.
0: Who?
1: He's an Indian comedian, okay, but he's based in America. He's quite famous.
0: I'm sorry. Yeah, I don't know the name. Sorry.
1: He talks a lot about what's happening in America and India at the moment in his comedy, to the point where at one point he wasn't allowed back into India because, I don't know, some of the stuff he'd said in the show.
0: Right.
1: But he's very, very famous, like millions of followers. And I know Trevor Noah as well quite often brings in, but they obviously pitch it in a way that is going to get laughs. But some of the content, you're like, oh, wow, can't believe they said that.
0: So Trevor Noah's, you know, I guess you'd say he, you know, obviously since The Daily Show, he's been a political satirist. So politics is his real bread and butter. And he can also always come from that, his, you know, racial mix identity that, you know, made him famous before The Daily

0: show.
1: Yeah.
0: And obviously there are political satirists who do that. I don't think I'm doing that in this show. Like, one of the things about politics when you're talking about satire is there's a shelf life to it. So if something's topical or an issue is topical or a certain politician is topical, that might last, that might be in people's minds for a number of months, maybe more likely a number of weeks, and possibly even less than that. And so this show, where I'm collecting up all the things that are, you know, from the whole time I've been doing it, really it's much more things that aren't tied to the headlines. So they're not, you know, I'm not saying they're timeless because that sounds awesome, but they are, you know, they're just things that don't go off because of the headline factor. And so political satire, headline stuff, you know, really does have a best before date. But, you know, I possibly if people thought about it, If you went through the set list, you might think, yeah, some of that was serious or something or other. That's a side effect. I'm sort of going for this other thing. I'm judging it by how big was the laugh, how much of that was, oh, I don't know. You just know that there are some jokes that are you're chuffed with because, you know, if it was a dance move or something, you'd think, okay, that was a nice little move. That was, you know, if you're an ice skater, that was like a triple axel or something. And, you know, so the element of risk, but you landed it. You didn't break your neck. And it was graceful, you hope. You know, you also hope that people aren't seeing some of the, you know, construction behind things. So, yeah, I'm just going for laughs, and I don't think it'll be accurate to call me a satirist. Don't think, you know, I'm not name checking politicians. I was gonna say I'm not even sure you would know my politics, but my politics are probably pretty obvious, to be honest. So that's even though my political viewpoint is probably obvious. It's not a satire show.
1: Yeah,
0: I don't think.
2: Not everyone has to do politics in their comedy shows.
0: I want people to go to it. I want people to be drawn to this because they will just cut loose and laugh and have a good time. It is indulgence. It's, you know, it's luxury. It is unnecessary. And it's not going to improve you. It's not like if you come to my show, it's not like you've read a Booker Prize. You're not being seen on a bus reading a Booker Prize winning novel. There are no points for this. There's no smarty points for coming to my show.
1: Yeah.
2: But you're going to
0: And
2: laugh.
0: There's no homework as well.
1: You will laugh and have you a will good laugh. Time.
0: Yeah, it is dessert.
2: So your background is in law.
0: Well, I don't even know.
2: You studied law at university.
0: Yeah, I don't even know if it's accurate to say background. I mean, I've been doing comedy now for 31 years, and I am, so if you talk about law, that's more than half my age ago. So it's like...
1: Are you in your 60s?
0: No, okay, I've got it wrong.
1: I'm an accountant.
0: No. If I was in my... Okay, I might have got that wrong.
1: Almost half your life ago.
0: Well, it depends what you mean. What I'm saying is, when I stopped being a lawyer, was less than half...
1: Yeah.
0: Was less than 31 years ago.
1: Yeah.
0: If you know what I mean. No, I'm not even saying that.
1: I think I do,
0: So I wasn't 31. It's not like I spent a substantial amount of my time doing law. It's like something I did at university.
2: Yeah, but you were studying to become a lawyer.
0: And I did become
2: university.
0: A lawyer.
2: Yeah. And you became a lawyer.
0: Yeah.
2: And then you moved to writing as a columnist, and then you became a comedian.
0: Yeah.
2: How did your family and friends took this change? Were they supportive of this?
0: I don't really think it took a lot of explaining. And when I think about it now, the thing I was conscious about was that I had to get out of law before the money got good. And, you know, I think when you start as a lawyer in that first year, they, you know, they pay you sort of
1: slave wages. Yeah.
0: You know, and so I had a goal in the sense that I wanted to get admitted. I wanted to tick that off, and then if I was going to go back, I was good. I had my ticket, but I didn't stay beyond like I

0: I was literally in the office for 6 months. And it's not like I was going to nothing, because, you know, because I had quite a bit of writing on at the time. Mm-hmm. It was a pretty intense schedule. Like, if I don't know who is doing it now. I mean, I'm certainly not writing that much now. I was writing two newspaper columns a week and one column for a magazine. So I was writing three, like, 800-word columns a week. And then I even moved on to doing some stuff for TV. I did movie reviews. So I was doing like a little segment on a TV3 program called Nightline, reviewing a movie. You know, I was working a lot of days of the week. But comedy didn't happen until a few years after that. And certainly the thing in my mind was, I remember I used to think of a comedian as, in my mind, it was the C word. It was something I didn't want to say. I did not describe myself as a comedian for a very long time, because I thought there was something in my mind about, you can't say it. You can sort of say you do comedy, but you can't call yourself a comedian. That was that was something that was caught up in my head for a very long time.
1: Is it baggage. An ego thing that if you call yourself a comedian, you're trying to claim that you're really good at it?
0: Yes, something, yeah.
1: Interesting.
0: Yeah.
1: Yeah.
0: I don't know if everyone else felt that way, but it was like, yeah.
1: And also, like, obviously, you know, you come from an Asian background where, I mean, I think I asked this question because I'm Indian. So my parents and a lot of my family have always ingrained in me, you know, go to university, get a proper degree. Mm. The word is always proper degree, which basically means don't do arts.
0: Yeah.
1: And then get a proper job.
0: Not a BA, you mean. Yeah.
1: Get a proper job.
0: Yeah.
1: So, like, that question kind of comes from there, like, and, I mean, I'm only in my 30s now, so I don't know what it was like back then. But were your family ever worried that you would have a stable income and a stable line of work doing this?
0: You know, if they were, we never had a conversation about it.
1: That's good.
0: Yeah.
1: Especially 30 years ago.
0: And when I, you know, I quit law in, I think it's possible I was not I was already not lawyering by the end of 89. It's weird to listeners that someone's quibbling between the difference between 89 and 90, because they're all such, the olden times, you mean. It's all in black and white. Why are we quibbling? Anyway, it was so, and that is even longer than the time I started doing comedy. So, I mean, we're talking, you know, 35 years ago, but we never had a conversation about that. Me and my parents. I mean, I actually think my dad, I think, really did enjoy. Like, when I wrote this column, I had a photo of me in the paper, in the byline. I think he quite enjoyed that.
1: He would have been proud.
0: Yeah. So, you know, and he was not someone who could read English, so it's not like he could read the column, but I think he could see that.
1: To see that you got in the paper.
0: Yeah.
1: Yeah.
0: Yeah, and, you know, not because I'd committed a crime or anything.
1: Yeah, I can relate to that. Like, I'm actually an accountant by profession, and I work as an accountant during the day. And obviously my family know that I do podcasting and a lot of artsy stuff outside of work where I don't really get paid for it. And I guess at the moment I'm in this position where I'm like, I use my actual paid job to be able to fund the stuff I do outside of work.
0: Yeah.
1: But there's always been this thing, like, my parents are really proud of what I do with podcasting and all of that stuff, but they're always like, just make sure you don't leave your job. Like, they always say that, and I'm like, oh, yes, you know, like, it's that, I don't know, I find it's like an Asian mentality a lot of the time.
0: I honestly say that never had a conversation like that.
1: That's good. That's really good to know that not all Asian parents are like that. So looking back, how do you think each of the roles that you've had by being a writer, journalist, commentator, comedian, have shaped the way that you see New Zealand society today?
0: When you've got a deadline, when you have to write something, then you sort of do tune in and focus on issues like that, and you really interrogate what you think, because you kind of have to come up with something that you kind of do think, that you actually do sort of agree with. And I mean that in the sense that you don't necessarily have to, because sometimes it's just about getting 800 words, and if it's funny, I'm happy to say it. But because I'm no longer regularly, you know, I don't have a weekly deadline where I'm having to ask myself, what do I think about, you know, whatever the issue is? I don't know. It's hard to sum up. But certainly things have changed a lot. Things have changed a lot since social media.

0: social media happened. I was watching the Jacinda documentary, and some of the events in that documentary happened like 8 years ago. And even that seems a long time ago. Even pre-pandemic can seem a little while ago because, you know, that weird impact of crazy social media, nutty, loony people wasn't as pronounced. You know, sometimes now I look at stuff on social media and you know, I think it does what it's designed to do. It makes you angry and makes you angry and want to scroll on or retweet it. But, yeah, I don't know the answer to that. I would struggle to sum up New Zealand right now. I mean, there's some weird things going on. Even New Zealand is like I opened this tour in Christchurch, and I spent, you know, a couple of lovely days in Christchurch. The weather was really warm and sunny, and I just noticed how upbeat Christchurch was.
1: That's good.
0: And then when I think about Wellington, you know, Wellington is going through a slightly slightly depresso phase. You know, and so even within those two places, there was a really different vibe.
1: Mm.
0: And, you know, when I think about Auckland, so, you know, I'm doing Auckland coming up, and there's parts of Auckland, like, you know, the middle of Queen Street, which are a bit grim now. And but at the same time, a lot of Auckland is, you know, is doing well.
1: Mm.
0: And then you've got the whole general New Zealand thing where on paper people are leaving.
1: Mm.
0: So, and you know, you've got the whole thing, you know, you don't want to be in a situation where you need the health system at the moment.
1: Yeah.
0: That seems like a bad lotto ticket to buy if you want something urgent done to you in a hospital. And you know, there's, what did I notice, that whole pay equity thing, that seemed like ridiculous what happened earlier in the year when the government cancelled that. So, you know, in general, not good at the moment. A lot of the advantages that people, you know, look at New Zealand for, this sort of small, beautiful place, they seem to, you know, the advantages of being small seem to have vanished a bit.
1: Yeah, I agree.
0: But, you know, but that's kind of a downer, really. And I don't know how to, you know, fix it, but it doesn't look like, you know, this outfit is fixing it. Not that I want to get political, but you
1: yes.
0: asked.
1: Because we are.
2: Lots of has changed also in comedy. And what I mean is that lots have changed in the way that we talk about gender identity or what is okay to joke about. Has this influenced the way that you write or you perform?
0: I don't think so. Like, what you do hear, you know, sometimes you hear this with other comedians. Some comedians will say there's things you can't say now, you know, and they'll complain and there'll be a whole routine about, oh, you can't say this, you can't say that. And I have done jokes that sort of start that way a little bit, just to sort of almost subvert that. But this show, it's very much a show that I think anyone could, of any generation, could show up to. Like, as long as they're, it's not like I use, you know, it's not like I swear on stage, but I don't think it's bad to. But yeah, as long as they were a certain level of, you know, adult, I think any generation could enjoy this show and laugh at it, you know, without reservation. Mm. That's how I feel. Some of the jokes are about the differences in generations, but I think once you start analysing it, you get away from what actually makes them funny. I think if everyone is in the room and just experiencing it, they all laugh at the bits that are meant to be funny.
1: Mm. I think the thing about different generations being able to come along, like, it makes sense because you've been in comedy for over 30 years, right? Like, I remember watching you on TV when I was a kid because my parents liked your comedy, you know? So, like,
0: I like your parents.
1: It's good. You like my parents.
0: You have good parents.
1: You know, and like, but your comedy's still relevant now. So obviously you're getting different generations because you've been doing it for long enough.
0: Mm. Well, I'm only keeping the stuff that's relevant. Mm. I can only do that. I was thinking about what is it when you do, when you put together all your favourite jokes from this amount of time, you know, is it like a Taylor Swift Eras tour? and it's sort

0: is and it sort of isn't. Like, you know, I'm not doing jokes where I introduce the joke and say, okay, pretend it's 1996 and Jim Bolger is prime minister or something. I don't have to set the scene for people or put them in a certain time and place. Mm-hmm. Jokes have to work on the day, on the night, on the minute that I'm doing them. So they have to be jokes that no one has to do any homework, no one has to remember anything, or we're not dancing to rock and roll here. It's or, you know, going back to the 30s, I'm doing jokes that make sense now, in the minute.
1: Yep. Mm-hmm. Yep.
0: And that means that's required a lot of stuff to go into the rubbish bin.
1: I bet.
0: Because, yeah. You know, but that's good. You know, that's a very nice, useful way to edit, to choose the material.
1: Do you change your material based on where you're performing, especially because you're touring this show across all of New Zealand?
0: Yeah.
1: So, you know, I don't know if what applies in Auckland would apply to Christchurch and vice versa.
0: Yeah. Sometimes I do. I did cut a joke in Christchurch on the second night because they reacted in a slightly awkward way on the first night. And I'm not sure, but sometimes you don't want to judge a joke on the reaction it got, because audiences can be just very idiosyncratic. Like an audience, you know, sometimes you just have to trust you, not them. And go, well, they're a bit weird, or I showed up on the night and I maybe I did something that didn't sell the joke. Maybe I was too heavy about it. Maybe I should have thrown it away more. There's a lot of moving parts, you know. So for a joke to land, it's almost like everything has to go right. But for it not to land, only one thing has to go wrong. And a lot of that could just be me on the night. But I did make a change to something on the second night and everything felt better. But if, you know, to the audience who was there on the first night, would they have even noticed that there was something on my mind about that? Possibly not. I don't think they did. And so, you know, the differences are I'm doing this more than once. And the audiences are really only experiencing it the one time, unless they're a stalker of some kind. But, you know, and so I'm comparing nights, but they're not comparing nights.
1: Mm.
0: You know, I'm doing a bunch of places. Like, you know, I'm doing Auckland, so that's sort of a you know, got a big city vibe. But I'm also doing, you know, small places. I'm doing, like,
1: quite uncommon. They, for starters, don't know if it's a female or a male. And then they meet me and they're like, oh, they're surprised I have a Kiwi accent. And I was like, yeah, but I was born here, so yeah. And then, like, I've had comments like, go back to where you came from. And then my response, because, like, my mum's family's been here for over 100 years. I'm like, well, where's that? My family's probably been here longer than yours. Yeah. But you come across stuff like that, and it's interesting.
0: And it still bums you out.
1: Yeah.
0: And it's not a great comfort to be right. I mean, definitely, if I think about 30 years ago, you know, I did wonder if I could have some impact on racism. And I had these nephews and a niece, and they were little kids at the time. And I was always thinking I wanted to, you know, somehow make the environment better for them. And I didn't want to contribute to any form of, you know, I don't think they were bullied, but I was always thinking, you know, would they be in a more welcoming, inclusive environment? And now, 30 years later, I don't know if those issues have really changed.
1: Yeah, they just kind of change form.
0: And, you know, like, so here I am at my ripe old age, and if I did get, let's say that was a racial attack, you know, I'm sure I was older than them. So, I mean, means I've been here longer than them too. So but, you know, ultimately none of that does anything, because it's, you know, the attack works. They perform an attack, you are attacked.
1: Yep.
0: Yeah,
1: yep.
0: That's the transaction. But yeah, other than that, really enjoyed Christchurch.
1: Other than that, one odd couple.
2: Yeah. On a different note, you have performed not only in New Zealand but also overseas many times.
0: Mm.
2: How do you compare New Zealand to the world?
0: Wow. I don't know if it's my comparison.

0: But a lot of people have the comparison that New Zealand audiences are reticent. They're a little bit backwards in expressing themselves. So, you know, we have the stereotype of what an American audience is like. You know, they're going nuts. They've always been pre-warmed up by just that expressiveness. That's a stereotype. I mean, I've hardly performed in America. I have done a little bit in Canada, and I certainly found Canadian audiences were incredible. It's like you come off with a big head. They feel generous and loud, and you're like, you know, I didn't expect that response. And then what's my experience in Britain? I've had some good experiences in Britain. I guess, you know, you're always doing this thing. It depends how you've come across this audience. But there's always a little bit of explaining to do. When you're coming out with this sort of Kiwi accent, the way I do, you feel like you've got to explain that. So there's that to explain. Then you've got to explain, for some reason, you also have to explain that you're Asian. And so it's almost like there's two things that need explaining before you can get on with a joke. Mm. For some reason. Whereas if I'm playing to an audience in New Zealand, there's just less to explain. Mm. I mean, I'm, you know, sort of in a home crowd situation.
1: I think that might be because, like migration happened in New Zealand a lot earlier than it did in a lot of these other countries. Like, I don't know, obviously I'm not a comedian, but whenever I lived in Australia for a couple of years, and when I lived there, people couldn't get their head around the fact that my mum's side of the family have been in New Zealand since 1920. Mm. And I was like, oh, but in New Zealand that's pretty common. And I know there were a lot of Chinese people here back then too.
0: Well, Chinese people go way back.
1: Yeah, though, maybe even
0: gold mining.
1: Before, yeah. You know. So here, like just in my day-to-day living, I've never had to explain that my dad's from India, but my mum's side of the family migrated in 1920. Whereas even like in Australia, they're like, oh, wow, like here, Indians have only been here for like 20, 30 years.
0: Well,
1: there might be a bit of that.
0: Australia literally had a white Australia policy that they weren't even ashamed of. So that's a thing. I mean, Chinese people were leaving China big time in the 60s. That's when my parents left. Mm. And then, of course, you've got Vietnamese people leaving, you know, the Vietnam War, and that would have been a wave into Australia too. I'm not sure if that's... I remember when I started, the first time I went to Melbourne, and this is like a couple of years into me doing stand-up, and so I was like the only Asian. Well, no, but I wasn't, because there was also a Vietnamese guy in Australia, and he sort of had that. He was doing a lot of material about, what was her name, Pauline Hanson. I remember talking to an agent, an Australian agent, whether they would take me on, and she was really nice, but she said, oh, we've got one of those.
1: Oh, my God. They got their token Asian already.
0: Yeah, and it was like, and I said that back to her a few years later, and she felt pretty shamed out when I mentioned it to her again. She didn't, I don't think she appreciated how it came out. And, you know, now, obviously, I'd say there's a lot more, there's tons of Asian comedians of all stripes. And they're playing, you know, they're huge. They're playing stadiums and stuff. Yeah, and they're playing to, if you like, to their people. You know, if you look at their crowds, they're very, you know, that scene has definitely changed.
1: And coming back to New Zealand, is the public and the government, and by the government I mean in the sense of, like, them supporting the arts, are they supportive of the comedy and art scene in New Zealand, or do you think there's still a way to go?
0: Oh, well, I think it's bad enough. I think even the arts isn't hugely well supported, I wouldn't have thought. But then comedy gets no respect from the arts. So there's this sort of, you know, we get treated like this sort of idiot cousin thing. It's a comedy isn't, I think, taken seriously by arts funders. Because it's amusing, you know, and something that's amusing isn't really, you know, respected as much as something that's sort of grueling or worthy. It doesn't, you know, so yeah, so I don't know. I don't know where the level of funding should be, but times are different now. It's a big decision for people to go out to something.
2: What advice do you have for anyone wanting to try out comedy?
0: Well, you just jump in as quickly as you can and do it.

0: and don't judge it on your first time doing it. You know, I think mentally, just tell yourself you'll judge it after you've done it 100 times. So get up 100 times and then appraise it or be critical about how you've been doing. As opposed to, you know, I think a lot of people, and I'm among that, really built up the idea of doing it for the first time as if that was ever... And the first time is really just something you have to jump in. It's like jumping into a pool. And you just have to do it to get it out of the way in order to, you know, in order to tick off 100 goes at it.
1: Mm.
0: And then look at it. It's obviously a lot easier to do that sort of volume if you're in a big comedy culture, if you were in Britain or something, where you can, you know, arguably possibly get up 2 or 3 times a night.
1: Yeah.
0: But that, it's, you know, there's a sheer repetition factor with it. So that, you know, when you can get past a whole lot of unconstructive sort of nerves, get past that sort of thing, and then worry about what you're wanting to say and do. It's like a lot of things. It's like a physical sport. You know, it's about doing something a lot and getting those muscles developed.
1: Yeah.
0: You know, like if you watch Dancing with the Stars, the difference between someone who's the pro dancer and you don't look at them nervous that they're going to fall on their head, but them compared to the non-pro dancer where you're just looking at someone and being anxious, you know, it's a totally different thing. So it's just somehow as early as you can, as quickly as you can, get those reps in.
1: Mm.
0: And good luck.
1: Yeah, I feel like Wellington especially is, there's a lot more opportunities coming up here with like showcases where, you know, people only have to do a 5 or 10 minute set because it will be part of a bigger show where they're not the only comedian. And that's probably like, you know, like you were saying, back in the day, it was like either nothing to a 1 hour show, which is so daunting.
0: Yeah, or we'd have to, you know, a few of us would get together and say, oh, let's organise a night.
1: Yeah.
0: But even then, we weren't doing fives. We were doing like 20s because, you know, you had to make it a substantial night.
1: Yeah.
0: But yeah, I mean, Wellington now, I mean, it's almost, well, it's certainly 3 or 4 nights a week here. There's something somewhere.
1: Yeah, I think around like Fringe Bar and all of that. Mm. I went to one a few days ago actually, and it was an all Indian lineup.
0: Oh yeah.
1: And some of them are like New Zealand born, some of them are not New Zealand born, and they were all different levels. So one of them was like a Billy T nominee last year, and some of the others were more up and coming.
0: Yeah.
1: But it was really cool because you could see like it was a good platform to just give them a chance to give it a go without being so daunting.
0: Oh, absolutely.
1: Yeah.
0: And I mean, you know, I don't know that could have happened 30 years ago. I think an all Chinese lineup was me. So, I was the constant all Chinese lineup.
1: That might be why New Zealand knows you so well. Because you were that token, the token Chinese comedian back in the 90s.
0: I think I stood out.
1: Yeah.
0: Yeah. Yeah. One of these was not like the others.
1: So, where to from here for you?
0: Oh, I don't know. I'm quite pleased with how this tour is going. And when, like, my dates for this go through probably the end of November, and then I'll resume, like, after the summer and do some more. And then I guess creatively, you know, this is because I've gotten the greatest hits out of the way, then I think the next live show would have to be starting with a blank page and some sort of concept. But that'll be a problem for next year. And then, I want to make some sort of documentary. I don't know any more than that, but just some... but it would be funny. Yeah, that's the other thing.
1: What would the topic be?
0: Well,
1: I don't know yet.
0: Yeah. That is also a blank page.
1: Something. Should be about your life.
0: Well, I was thinking something more interesting than that. Maybe something with more happening in it. But yeah, that's the sort of thing also, you know, on my to-do list.
1: Mm, very cool. Well, we wish you all the success for the rest
0: thank
1: of
0: you.
1: Ray Bonanza.
0: Thank you.
1: And thank you so much for coming in.
0: My pleasure.
1: Chat, especially while you're in the middle of your tour.
0: Yeah. No, it's good. It's good to, you know,

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Get your voice heard. 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